what's up.

into the depths of our hearts.

And everybody shouted, praise the Lord. Hallelujah. The Bible says that he is able to do exceeding abundantly above all that we can ask or think. So tonight, I don't care what your situation is. I don't care what your problem is. Jesus is in the house tonight.

and welcome to our program, Daily Walk, brought to you by the Apostolic Faith Church in Stavanger. We want to thank you for taking time out to join us today for this time of devotion, where we look into the Word of God together. We pray that God will bless you during this time of devotion. But before we continue, shall we have a word of prayer? Heavenly Father, we thank you so much for yet another opportunity you've given us to listen to your word. We pray, Jesus, that you will send your Holy Spirit to interpret this word to the life of each and every one of us. Help us, O God, to draw closer to you in all areas of our lives, that your Holy Spirit will be our guide and our God. And this time of devotion will be a blessing to all. Thank you, Jesus, for having heard our prayers, for we pray in Jesus' name. Amen.

Daybreak, Judges 16, 1 through 31. Devotional focus verse. And she said, "The Philistines be upon thee, Samson." And he awoke out of his sleep and said, "I will go out as at other times before and shake myself." And he wist not that the Lord was departed from him. Judges 16, 20. In some ways, our son's life reminds me of the life of Samson. Like Samson, our son started off with many advantages. We had a Christian home, and he was a cheerful, well-behaved boy of above-average scholastic ability. In Sunday school, he knew all of the answers. One reason for this was that one of his favorite pastimes was listening to recorded Bible stories, of which we had a large set. Realizing that even this good upbringing was not enough, during the summer before he started high school, he prayed through to salvation. However, upon entering high school, he faced the allurement of the world. It was not a temptress like Delilah, but rather a group of students who were into tobacco and drugs. The desire to be accepted by these peers became more important to him than anything else. Turning his back on his family, his church, and his God, I am sure our son had no idea how far down the road of sin these early decisions would take him. Like Samson, he probably thought, at least initially, that he could dabble with sin while still remaining in control of his life. That was not the case. As addictions got hold of him, he eventually left his family, his home, and his schooling. For a number of years, life was hard for him. From time to time, he would do a little better, getting a job and trying to make something of himself, only to slip back into his old ways. Although not literally in jail, this life of bondage to Satan was comparable to Samson's life in the Philistine prison. Thankfully, our son's story does not end on that somber note. Recently, we got the phone call from him that all Christian parents with a lost son or daughter are hoping for. The prodigal had come back to God. From the moment our son was saved, he was happy to inform us he had been drug-free. Later, when we were able to visit him in person, we saw that the old sparkle was back in his eyes, something we had not seen for years. Just as Samson turned back to God and saw victory in his final act on earth, our son is now experiencing the victory that comes from life in Christ. There is extreme risk in tampering with sin. If this devotional finds you in a spiritually lost condition, you too can come to God and experience His love. If you are a Christian who is praying for a lost loved one, don't give up hope. Maybe soon you too will hear the wonderful news that he or she has become a child of God. Background: Gaza was a southern city of the Philistines. Perhaps Samson went to this enemy city because he was proud of his past accomplishments and therefore trusting his personal strength. In spite of this, God did help him. Bible commentators are unsure whether Samson carried the doors of the city gate clear to Hebron. If he did, the distance from Gaza to Hebron was almost 38 miles, and it would have been uphill since Gaza was on the coast near sea level and Hebron was in the mountains. God had a special plan for Samson. However, to be usable in God's service, there were requirements for Samson's life, and he only partly met them. He fulfilled the vow of the Nazarite in not drinking alcohol or in having his hair cut, but in his relationship with women, Samson would not abide by God's guidelines. Although the Bible does not directly say so, the implication is that Delilah was a Philistine and a prostitute. As a judge of Israel for 20 years, Samson knew well that he should marry a God-fearing woman of Israel and have nothing to do with the ungodly Delilah. However, Samson had to have his own way in this matter, even to his own destruction. Five leaders or lords ruled the Philistines from five different cities, and each of these men offered Delilah a handsome reward if she could trap Samson. Delilah made it her business to find out Samson's secret. Green withes were fresh bowstrings. The beam refers to the loom, where she must have woven his hair something like a piece of fabric.
It is quite possible that the first three times Delilah said, "The Philistines be upon thee," the men who were hiding did not reveal themselves. The Bible is clear that the source of Samson's strength was the Spirit of the Lord coming upon him. His hair was an outward symbol of his Nazarite vow. When his hair was cut, it was a visible indication that he had broken his vow. With the Spirit of God departed and his strength gone, the Philistines made Samson a slave, put out his eyes, and took him to Gaza, the city from which he had taken the doors of the gate. Dagon was the Philistines' god of grain, and they gave him the credit for their victory over Samson. The sight of Samson's final act, accomplished with God's strength, may have been a temple for Dagon. Samson wanted what he wanted, and he ended up paying the ultimate sacrifice for it. It is true that God was able to use Samson a little, first in the early part of his life, and finally at his death. However, his life story would clearly have been different if he had lived consistently for God. Conclusion. Each of us is developing a life story one day at a time. Does yours show consistency in serving God? By God's grace, it can.

We hope you have enjoyed our devotion today. We welcome you back tomorrow at the same time for another edition of our program Daily Walk. In the meantime, if you are in Stavanger area, we would like to invite you to join us for our Sunday morning service at 11 o'clock in our church, the Apostolic Faith Church, or in Norwegian, Apostolic Through, at 56 Chesvolvien in Stavanger. The church is next door to the Chesvol School. We are very sure that you will have a good time with the Lord. So we look forward to seeing you. If you want to know more about our church, you can visit our website, apostolic-tro.no, or in English, you can visit apostolicfaith.org. We look forward to welcome you back to another edition of this program tomorrow. And we pray God will continue to bless you as you take time out to join us. Let us close our devotion today with a short prayer. Heavenly Father, we thank you so much for the devotion of today. We thank you for the warning that we have been able to receive through the story of Samson. We cannot dabble into sin and expect that sin will not hurt us. We saw that in the life of Samson and in the life of that young man that we read the story. Lord Jesus, we pray for everyone listening to this program today. The devil is out to tempt each and every one of us, to lure us into sin and unrighteousness. We pray, Lord, that whenever the devil will come against us like a flood of temptation, that you will raise up a standard and deliver us, so that your name will be glorified. And maybe there are some listening to this program today who have found themselves in the place where Samson found himself, in the bondage of sin, in the Philistines' prison. Many may not be in physical prison, but they are in bondage of sin. We pray, Jesus, that you will, by your mercy, deliver them today. Set them free. Give them another chance, as you did for the prodigal son. Draw them close to you. Save their soul, Jesus, and your name will be glorified. And maybe there are some listening to this program with their hearts yearning for their loved ones, who at once enjoy the beauty of salvation, but today have walked away from the faith. And they are praying for these young ones, these loved ones, Jesus, that you will hear and answer their prayers and seek out their lost loved ones and bring them back to you. We will praise you, Jesus. We love you, Lord, and we want to serve you forever. Thank you, Holy Spirit, for we pray and ask for all this with thanksgiving in the mighty name of Jesus. Amen.

0: One of these days, it's going to happen. Seems like it's been a long journey, but one of these days, a trumpet really is going to sound. I wish it would happen today. Our God and Father, my Lord and Savior, we come to you today thanking you for everything. Everything we are, everything we have, everything we expect comes from you. I bless your name with all that is within me. And I come to you and publicly ask for help. Lord, I heard a preacher, and you know him. You saved him. You called him. But he said, when a man stands up to preach, he's embarking on an impossible task. Speaking to dead hearts about life. But if Jesus Christ, the Holy Spirit is in it, he can save anybody from anything. So I ask for that help this morning. And we will praise you, Lord. I want us to leave your house today with you on our minds and in our mouths. I want something to be said and heard today that will make us think, ponder, meditate, worship, study in the coming days. I ask it in Jesus' name. Everybody said amen.
1: Amen.
0: Thank you for being seated and thank you for coming today. In the book of the Hebrews, the epistle to the Hebrews, I want to speak to you from the first four verses. Sometimes when you say Hebrews, people kind of go, oh, that book, yeah, well, that's a difficult book. And there's a lot that can't be explained and much not understood. But I have three preachers that I admire. I mean, they are my go-to guys. I heard one of them, John Phillips, say about the book of Hebrews, it's really simple. It's about two things. Number one, don't go back. Because if you go back, you'll lose it all and you can't get it back. Number two, go forward. If you'll move on, go on, you'll have everything that God has provided through Jesus Christ. That's Hebrews. Don't go back. There's nothing there. Move on. Everything is there. So Paul opens up the book of Hebrews by saying God. There it is, God, who at various times and in various ways spoke in time past to the fathers by the prophets, has in these last days spoken to us by his Son. Just in case you're wondering, you are living in the last days. How do you know that, Pastor? Well, the last days began when Jesus came. Here's a verse in the same book of Hebrews. But now, once at the end of the ages, he has appeared to put away sin by the sacrifice of himself. There it is. When Jesus came, the end of the ages began. And he came to put away sin by the sacrifice of himself. I want to stop for just a moment and tell you what my heart cried out for all day yesterday and this morning. That Jesus Christ might be glorified in this house today. That everything that's said will be about Jesus and you will be overwhelmed with Jesus. Not the music, not the missions program, not the preacher. Jesus. So in these last days, all you got to do is look around you, folks. Have you ever seen such a mess in your life? I'm not even in Thailand. I'm not, or India, or some tribal place in South America. I'm talking about the United States of America. This is a perverted, vulgar, nasty, godless place. In these last days, he has spoken to us by his Son, whom he has appointed heir of all things. Everything is about Jesus. Please hear that. Everything in the Bible is about Jesus. Everything that you see in the world is about Jesus eventually. Your life should be about Jesus. The breath you draw should be in Jesus Christ, whom he has appointed heir of all things, through whom also he made the worlds. We hear this a lot. If you've been a Christian a long time, this might not be interesting enough for you to grab it. But as I close the last service this morning, I beg the congregation, do not ever get used to your salvation. Do not ever let Scripture become common. When a Scripture is read or sung, don't ever yawn. Don't ever think about something else. This is life. These are words of life. And when I stand here and tell you that Jesus made everything, you might think that that's, everybody knows that, we believe that, but it can never be said enough. He made everything. In the beginning was the Word, and the Word was with God, and the Word was God. The same was in the beginning with God. All things were made by him, and without him was not anything made that was made. Everything that exists exists because of the spoken word of Jesus Christ. He's the creator of all things. He made the worlds. Notice they're plural. Folks, what we know is limited. We talk about the universe. The universe is not all inclusive of God's creation because there are things beyond our mind and imagination that exist, and he made them all, worlds, plural. Who, in fact, let me just read to you what Paul said in Colossians about that very same thing. For by him all things were created. Do I even need to talk about the foolishness of evolution? No, I guess I don't. Let's not waste our time on such a stupid idea that only a fool could grasp. Let's talk about truth. Here's the truth. For by him all things were created that are in heaven. We don't even know everything that's in heaven. And that our own earth, visible and invisible. Think of it. Things you can see are visible, but there are just as many invisible things around us right now. So whether it's visible or invisible, he made it. Whether thrones or dominions, thrones, yes. Satan has a throne in the sky. God let him be there. Jesus created that throne. Satan has permission for a little while, and then the Lord Jesus is going to slam him into the deepest pit of hell. Well, that felt good to say that. Whether thrones or dominions, that means governments. God created governments. God put people in governments or principalities. That's unseen spiritual forces or powers. All things were created through him and for him. And he is before all things, and in him all things consist. That means that he holds everything together. If God did not, by his word, hold everything together, the whole universe would explode. But he holds it together. He's the head of the body, the church, who is the beginning, the firstborn from the dead, that's Jesus, that in all things he may have the preeminence. Did you get that? In everything he's supposed to be talked about, worshiped. He's the preeminent figure in the entire world and all of the universe and all of that which is beyond our understanding. Who is the brightness of his glory? Paul is telling those Hebrews, Jesus Christ is the brightness of the glory of God. Now, we're in another area here that I fail in. I can't grasp or comprehend the brightness of the glory of God. I know that God dwells in a light that no man can approach. It's not like the light we have here. It's a divine light that pierces and can kill. No mortal can approach the light of God. That's why we have to have brand new bodies, glorified bodies, so that when we get to heaven, we can comprehend, see, and worship in that divine light. I know that Paul gave his testimony, and he said, I was on the road to Damascus, and at midday, a light brighter than the noonday sun shined upon me, and I fell to the ground, and I was blind. And a voice said to me, Saul, Saul, why are you persecuting me? It is hard for you to kick against the goads. Why are you kicking briars? You're only hurting yourself. So Paul saw this, a degree of this brightness of the glory of God, and it blinded him for 3 days. Remember, a few weeks ago, I preached on the transfiguration of Christ up on the mount, and Moses and Elijah appeared with Jesus, and they were talking, and the apostles saw the clothes of Jesus begin to burn with a brightness, and his face glowed with a brightness. And if you go to the book of Revelation, you read where his face is like lightning and like the brightest sun, and his clothes were like they were on fire. See, this is all beyond us, ladies and gentlemen. We just have to believe that Paul gave us enough to make us understand this light is not like anything we know about. We know about sunlight, moonlight. That's not the light he's talking about. God said, let there be light, and there was light. But notice, there was light before there was sun, moon, or stars. Now my head's beginning to spin on me again. Because there's a light, there's a divine light. There is a Shekinah light that glows even beyond the sun, the moon, and the stars. And so Paul is saying this Jesus, well, why is he going into all of this? Because he's writing to Hebrews who were overwhelmed with the thought of angels and Moses. And Paul is saying, are you kidding me? God, Jesus is not just another angel. He's not a high-ranking angel. He has spoken to us from heaven. He glows in the brightest light. He owns everything. He's the express image of the person of the Father. Isn't it amazing? Jesus picked out these disciples, and for 3 years they walked around together, ate, talked, slept, did everything together. Jesus taught them. And then one day one of them spoke up and said, what if you just show us the Father? That'll be sufficient for us. And Jesus said, if you'll pardon me, if I get a little dramatic here. Jesus said, where have you been? You mean for 3 years, I've been walking with you, living with you. I've told you that if you've seen me, you've seen the Father. The words I speak, the Father gave them to me. The things I do, the Father told me to do them. I don't do anything without the Father's permission. I don't do anything on my own. I have come to do exactly what He ordered me to do, and I am expressing to you that if you're looking at me, you are looking at the Father. He didn't say there was just one person. He said, no, I'm exactly like the Father. We are two different entities and beings, but I am exactly like the Father. I am the brightness of His glory. I am the express image of His person. And then Paul says, He upholds all things by the word of His power. I like that. All things are held up by the word of His power. Now, what does that mean? I just got through mentioning to you about the universe, and we know about galaxies and stars. I've preached on this before, and light years and the vastness of space and the infinity of it all, and nobody here can grasp that. We start breaking gaskets when we try to figure out eternity and infinity and know that God inhabits every bit of it. He fills every corner of the universe. It's even beyond anything we can possibly imagine. And all of the rotations and the revolutions of the planets and the stars are held in place by the word of His power. Everything is right on time. Everything is on schedule. Nothing gets out of warp. God has mechanically, spiritually, divinely put everything in its proper order, and now He keeps it there by the word of His power. But something happened when this Creator came into the world. He brought that word of power with Him. He didn't leave it in glory. He's got a human body now, but He still has words of power. And He said, I'm just going to show you how this thing works. Not only can I make a universe and cause everything to operate on time, I can fix things that are messed up in your life. For example, Jesus was in the back of a boat one night with His disciples. And this is the only time we read that He was asleep. He must have been pretty tired. And a great storm arose. And the Bible says in Mark, the boat began to fill with water. Imagine it. Jesus is back there and He's asleep. And the disciples are in water up to their knees. And they know they're about to go to the bottom of the lake. Don't let me get out of hand, Lord. So Peter kind of sloshes back there and says, Master, Jesus, don't you care that we're going to die? Lord, help us. And Jesus sat up and yawned and stood up and looked at a raging sea and a howling wind. And He said, peace, be still. And all of a sudden, everything died down. And Mark said, and there was a great calm. He didn't just halfway knock it down. He didn't just somewhat cool it off. The Bible says, by the word of His power, He spoke, and the very nature of things had to change. The wind died, the waves died, the moon came back out, and there stood soaking wet apostles saying, who in the world is this man? I'll tell you who He is. He's the express image of the Father. He's the creator of all things. and he still does everything by the word of his power. Glory to God. Matthew chapter 8 says, when Jesus came down from the mountain, there met him a leper, a man full of leprosy, worshiping him. Now, keep in mind that when the woman with the issue of blood, ever heard a sermon on that before? When she decided Jesus was coming through town, she said, this is my only chance. I'm going to see what will happen. And of course, he's thronged by the crowds, but there he is, and she's going to get to him. She's a Jew, so she did what Jews do. She got Jew-rude. And she pushed and she jumped and said, sorry, excuse me, get out of the way, please. I've got something I need to do up here. And she made her way to Jesus, and she slashed down with her hand and touched the hem of his garment. And the Bible says Jesus felt healing virtue come out of his body. And he turned around and said, who touched me? I felt healing virtue come out of me. And she said, I did it. He said, woman, your faith has made you whole. Now keep that in mind. But I'm back in Matthew 8 where the leper has just come to Jesus. Folks, he's not fighting a crowd. He's a leper. They're getting as far away from him as they possibly can. You can't even find the apostles around Jesus at this point. No, he's got skin falling off of him. He stinks. He's diseased. He's covered in rags. He's got his face covered up. And everywhere a leper went, he had to cry, unclean! Unclean! And people would scatter. Nobody wanted leprosy. But the Bible says he came to Jesus and worshiping him. And he said, Lord, if you will, you can make me well. Watch this, by the word of his power. Jesus said, I am willing, be thou clean. And the Bible says, immediately the leprosy was healed. Somebody say amen. Hey, let me preach and fuss at the same time. See, that's how Jesus healed. He's not like these charlatans that call themselves healers and deliverers, and you come down and you'll say, the doctor says I have cancer. All right, my sister, I'm going to believe with you. And in a matter of 30 days, you may start to feel better. And maybe by this time next year, you'll have complete healing. Jesus doesn't do that kind of stuff. By the word of his power, he says, I will, be thou clean. And immediately the leprosy fell off and the man was made whole. Hallelujah. 5,000 people gathered one day. Jesus was teaching and preaching. The apostles realized the sun's going down. How are these people going to get home? There's nothing to feed them. They said to Jesus, we don't have any food. Jesus said, go get me a sack lunch. He got a sack lunch. He brought it to Jesus. Jesus pulled it out and he looked up to heaven. And the Bible says he blessed it and he broke it. Then he multiplied it. Then he gave it away. By the word of his power, you see, it wasn't just the word of his power to people. It was the word of his power to his father. His father recognized that he wanted to feed the people. And when Jesus started breaking, it just started multiplying. And everybody in that crowd was fed. Why? Because the word of his power makes the impossible possible. And it's the same today with you and me. They say it's impossible. That's their word, but there's no power in their word. He's got power in his word, and we're here today, saved and blessed because of the word of his power. So, you've heard this 1,000 times. There are just some scriptures preachers like to preach. This is one of them. Jesus comes into town, comes to a tomb. There are the relatives of Lazarus. Jesus said, how long has he been dead? 4 days. He stinks. Jesus said, roll the stone away. When they roll the stone away, by the word of his power, he said, Lazarus! Yeah, he yelled. I'm in good company. I yell all the time. I'm a yelling preacher. Lazarus, come forth. Now, I'm going to tell you what you've heard 1,000 times, but I love to preach it. The reason Jesus said Lazarus, if he had just said come forth, every grave on the planet would have popped open and every dead person would be alive. Yeah, you've heard it before, but praise God anyway. And listen, he came to your tomb one day. You stunk. You were dead. Jesus said, roll back the stone, Holy Spirit, by the power of his word. Jesus said, Jim, come forth. Dave, come forth. Sarah, come forth. And the power of his word began to move through your body. And here you sit today, alive. Alive. Who being the brightness of his glory, the express image of his person, and upholding all things by the word of his power, when he had by himself, stop, by himself, purged our sins. Do you see this? By himself. The reason I stress that, this same preacher that I admire greatly said he was invited one time to speak in Rome. And the friend that invited him, who was also his caretaker or whatever you call him, said, I want to take you somewhere. So they went to the Vatican City, took him to the side. He saw some little garden areas, and he said, come on, I'm going to show you something not many people get to see. Took him into a little garden area, and he said, when he opened the gate, he looked up. It's the tallest crucifix he had ever seen. And on that crucifix hung Jesus. You know, the normal look that Orthodox religion and Catholicism give him. He's just dead. He's just dead. He said, wow. God said, no, walk around behind it and look up. And he walked around behind it and looked up, and there was Mary, the mother of Jesus. And you see, the Catholic Church has taught that Mary is the co-redemptress, that she and her son are responsible for our salvation. That's a doctrine of devils. Did you hear me? Mary has nothing to do with your salvation. Mary has nothing to do with the prayers you pray. She's just like you and me. She needed a Savior, and the one she brought into the world saved her soul. She's just like you and me. When we all get to heaven, there's only one who purged us from our sins. Look at it now. Our sins. It's not just a general statement, purged us from sin. It's our sins. Make it personal. My sins. I would venture to say that in this room, every sin that's ever been committed in the world has been committed by somebody in this room before you were saved. Is that a stretch? Oh, no. Anything you can imagine, somebody in this room or watching me online, or maybe they're back in Weatherby Hall and could very well be in this choir. Yeah, you too. Represent some sin in the world. Our sins, my sin, my sin. Not just a group of us, but no, it's me. my sin, put Jesus on the cross. But he took care of it by himself. You can never fully know salvation without the Old Testament. Old Testament's complicated. Leviticus is it's wordy. If you're not in a good mood, it's boring. And you better not wait till 8:30 at night to read it. But here's what Leviticus says. And I want you to notice, this is so beautiful right here. What God called Israel to do in the Old Testament represents what Christ has done for us in the New Testament. He shall take two goats and present them before the Lord at the door of the tabernacle of meeting. Two goats. Then Aaron shall cast lots for the two goats. One lot for the Lord and the other lot for the scapegoat. You know what the scapegoat is, don't you? It's a person that gets blamed for something they didn't do. And Aaron shall bring the goat on which the Lord's lot fell and offer it as a sin offering. In other words, one of them's going to die. The other will live. But the goat on which the lot fell to be the scapegoat shall be presented alive before the Lord and to make atonement upon it and to let it go as the scapegoat into the wilderness. I'm going to skip a few verses. And when he has made an end of atoning for the holy place, the tabernacle of meeting and the altar, he shall bring the live goat. But what's happened to the other goat? That other little goat, who never did anything wrong. It's just a goat. Not guilty of anything. But that priest held that goat by the horns and took a razor and cut its throat, and it bellowed and bad and bled and died. And the priest took that blood in a container. Oh boy. And he walked to the curtain, and behind that curtain was the Holy of Holies, the mercy seat. It's the place where God himself dwelt on this earth over a golden box, and it had two angelic figures, and their wings are about to touch, but they don't. And they say, that's where that light, that dazzling light, that's where the presence of God rested on earth in that holy place. And that priest had to have on the proper clothes and be perfectly clean. Everything had to be in order. And he knew that if it isn't, God might kill him back there. Oh, what a God. And so

The throne room, the holy place, is not a fun place to go, he thought. That goat is dead. But now, they bring the other goat to the door of the tabernacle, and Aaron lays both his hands on the goat's head. And when he does, he confessed it over it all the iniquities of the children of Israel and all the transgressions of the children of Israel concerning all their sins. Imagine how many there were. And that little goat just stood there with Aaron's hands on his head, not knowing what to expect. Didn't realize that he was being blamed for the sins of all those people. And Aaron took all the time in the world to list every possible sin he could think of. And then they called for a chosen person. And that chosen person came with a rope and gently wrapped it around that scapegoat's neck. The Bible says, the goat shall bear on itself all their iniquities to an uninhabited land, and he shall release the goat in the wilderness. So this goat has symbolically had all sins put on him, and now a man is leading him away from the camp. The goat's walking. Has no idea where he's going. He's just going with the man. We don't know who the man is. The man looks back. He's gone half a mile. He can see the tabernacle. He can see Moses and Aaron. He can see the people. But he keeps walking. He goes another half mile. And he looks back, and the people are like dots now. And he can barely see the top of the tabernacle. But he keeps walking. And finally, as far out as he thinks he can go, he looks back, no people, no tabernacle, no nothing. Alone in the wilderness, and he gently slips that rope off of that goat's neck and says, stay. But the little goat's innocent. You know, I saw that this morning. Sandra and I love our dog. All of our children have dogs. I'm an animal lover. There is something innocent about animals. Listen, animals don't commit crimes. Animals don't break laws. Animals don't really have conscience. Lions kill baby impala not because they're mean, it's because they're hungry. They're built that way. They didn't break a law. They're just living by instinct. And there's that little goat who's done nothing wrong. He's watching the man leave him. Leave him there without a drop of water. Leave him there without a blade of grass. Leave him there in the boiling, scorching sun all by himself. By himself. By himself. And the man walks back. And the little goat says, don't leave me, don't leave me. I saw that this morning as we were leaving the house to come to church. The dog did the same thing he does every Sunday. He just stood there and said, again? Are you leaving me again? And I talked to it. I said, we'll be back about 12:30. So you have a nice nap. Now you knew you're in a minister's family. You know what we do on Sunday. And you know Saturdays are rough too, so we'll be back. This is not the first time you've done this. Don't make me feel bad. Don't do that to me. And I looked back, and she was just looking, and we closed the door. That little goat saw that man walking away, and he said, I think I'll go back too. About that time, the man picked up a rock and said, go back! Go back! Shh! Shh! Go away! And there stands a little goat.

0: ears. He doesn't know what to do. He doesn't understand it. He's innocent, but he's carrying the sins of Israel. I'm preaching about Jesus. Not only did he die and shed his blood and pay for your sins, but he took your sins away forever. And so when they led Jesus, the Bible says he was put on a cross and his father turned his back on him. His disciples turned his back on him. The loneliest man that has ever lived with Jesus Christ was Jesus Christ. His tongue stuck to the roof of his mouth from thirst. All of his bones were out of joint. He had no friend whatsoever. But there he was with our sins on him. Our sins. He took them into the wilderness and they've never been seen again. I want to try to tell you something. This is going to be strange. I tried it in the first service. It was all right. I heard a man say the other day, and it blew my mind. It blew my mind. He said, if you take a globe, this is not a globe, this is a basketball. It's an orb. And he said, if this is the globe, this is the North Pole, and this is the South Pole, right? If you start at the North Pole and start walking, you are walking south, right? But when you get to the south and you keep walking, you are walking north. Right? Does everybody get it?
1: Yes.
0: But, sorry. But, see, this is why I'm half crazy. I get to thinking about things I'm about to tell you and I can hardly stand it. So I'm going to start all over again. If I start up here at the top and start walking, I will walk south. I will go down. But if I keep walking, I will walk north and I will go up. But if I start in Charlotte, North Carolina and move east, I will never go west. I will always be going east. But if I decide to go to LA, I will go west. And I can travel around the whole world and never go east. You see, down here, once you start going east, it's east forever. And east and west cannot meet. What am I getting at? The Bible says, as far as the east is from the west, so hath he removed our transgressions from us. I will never meet my sins again. The Bible doesn't say he took your sins and put them in a faraway place. The Bible says he took your sins into the wilderness and you'll never know them again. Yeah. You've been justified by faith and washed in the blood. He took your sins by himself. By himself. By himself. Praise the Lord. Did you hear what I said? He purged our sins by himself. Thank you, Jesus. Stand with me, please. Hallelujah. So the devil can harangue and harass, threaten, try to bring up all he wants to. He's got nothing to bring up because that little goat represented the fact that my sins are gone. Gone. And then when Jesus finished, the Bible says he sat down. He finished. Salvation is complete. Redemption is done, but not intercession. The one that saved me is now the one praying for me. I have prayed for you that your faith fail not, he said to Peter. Want me to tell you why you're still here? He prayed for you. Want me to tell you why you'll be here next time? He's praying for you. Would anybody just like to say thank you, Jesus? I'm going to dismiss, but I just want to say to somebody somewhere, if you don't know Christ, you will never hear a simpler message than you just heard. He purged our sins by himself. It is finished. It is complete. And all you have to do is receive it by faith. How many of you know it's done? May the Lord make his face shine upon you. May he lift up his countenance on you and give you peace. May you walk in the ways of the Lord and enjoy Jesus forever. Let the words of my mouth and the meditations of my heart be acceptable in thy sight.

That's what Jesus does. Look over my life, I never thought God could ever use a guy like me. But I'm so glad tonight that God is not looking for vessels of silver, that God is not looking for vessels of gold.

just wanna write you a letter. And I have to be very honest with you right now.

God honors you. And I pray today that everything that the locusts and the cankerworm has eaten up and stolen, that God would restore to you some 10, some 60, some 100-fold. Sometimes we have to let go of situations so God can move in the way he wants to move it. But as we worship him, I pray that God would bring healing to your spirit today, that he would refresh you and strengthen you. As we do one thing, as we praise him. Let's forget about ourselves. Let's concentrate on him and worship him. It said we will come into this house, we've gathered in his name to worship him. More than anything else, that God would use us as vessels of honor. Rejoice always. Pray continually. And in everything give thanks, for this is the will of God.